What up, what up? 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

Madame. You know what that is rattling? What?

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That's DJ Wax Spinner. It's live Saturday night with the best in your throwbacks. And I'm Mimi Brown. I just got to tell you that Live Saturday Night is being sponsored by Angels to Us Home Health Agency. Thank you. If you need a caregiver or if you'd like to be one, because it's an awesome job, especially if you can care for my dad. Listen, he ain't too much. He a little much, but ain't too much, you know? Give them a call to 888-ANGEL-0. That's 888-ANGEL-0. So many wonderful things are happening, including it's our live day party. It's all coming your way next Saturday. We're going to start at 4 p.m. That's when the doors will open. Until 9 p.m. we're going to be at Live, actually at Rivers Casino in Philadelphia. And that's 1001 Delaware Avenue, Philadelphia, PA. We're broadcasting live with DJ Doc B, Patty Jackson, DJ Jazzy Joe, yours truly, Mimi Brown. We got the free parking, the casino games, the slots, the birthday parties, well, the restaurants, and a whole lot more. Make sure you

to say that when you were younger. What? Be the last what you say. What? What? You better think about that. 105.3 WDAS, Philly's best R&B and throwbacks. I'm Mimi Brown. How you feeling? How you feeling?

My godson, Jay Wands, I mentioned his other name earlier, and he was like, So anyway, what's up, Jay Wands? Happy birthday to Steve Mason, the maestro. You have so many birthday shout-outs that I'm going to do that in a few. Happy birthday to Anthony Anderson, Holly Berry, Nipsey Hussle.

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and throwbacks is live Saturday night. And that is DJ Wax Spinner at 9, Mimi Brown. 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If you're looking for a caregiver, if you would like to be one, they will train you. Don't worry about that. And the money is good, okay? Call them at 888-ANGEL-0. That's 888-ANGEL-0. Well,

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Ramp Low. You checking out my peoples, Mimi Brown and DJ Wax Spinner. 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It's official.

0: 105.3 WDAS, Philly's best R&B and throwbacks is live Saturday night with the best in your throwbacks, and that is DJ Wax Spinner. I'm Mimi Brown as we continue all part of your live Saturday night experience tonight at midnight. It's the Maestro celebrating his birthday with your house and club music until 2 a.m. Love is in the air everywhere. Happy anniversary and happy birthday to BJ and her husband. I think it's absolutely beautiful thing, and that's from Disco Nene, sending you lots of love, and continue to love on each other the way that you're supposed to, with love and respect. And when we talk about people that we love, we know that we love some Natalie Cole. Her music still rings in our ears with This Will Be, and so many beautiful songs. Gone But Not Forgotten is coming your way tomorrow evening at 6 p.m. as Patty Jackson will host Gone But Not Forgotten before the wide, wonderful world of butter. It's all brought to you by Team Green, Always Best Care, Philly and Delaware, as she will feature the one and the only lifetime songstress, and that is Natalie Cole. Some great things are also coming your way, and we don't want you to miss out on them, because the Dell Summer Music Series, it's pretty extraordinary, especially this Thursday coming your way on August the 20th, will be Philly's own Evelyn Champagne King, Atlantic star in the SOS band. 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

0: 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You not feel so
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1: Shake that thing, miss. 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

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It's live Saturday night with DJ Wax Spinner. 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

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So I just want to tell you, the next Saturday is the place to be, and we're going to be broadcasting live. We're going to have such a great time. And this is Live Saturday Night, being sponsored by Angels of Us Home Health Agency. If you need a caregiver, and believe me, I needed one for my dad, and he's a

Throwbacks is live Saturday night, and that's DJ Waxminer. I can't wait to see you next week at our live day party. 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

beginning at 6 p.m. Oh, it's a party going on. I can't wait to see y'all. And talking about a party, our very own maestro, Steve Mason, is celebrating his birthday. So happy birthday to you, Steve Mason. So you might as well, like, keep the celebration going for a month. Do like I do. I have to do it at least a month. I really moved it up to about 6 months, actually. Celebrating my birthday. It's a celebration when your moment of excellence come your way and give you the information that you need. 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And then it's Frankie Darcel, and she has, wait a minute, do I have it right? Insight. Then Frankie Darcel comes your way at 7 a.m. with headlines, and Patty Jackson with Rewind. And then at 12 noon, it's a D-Moo. Your Quiet Storm host will join you for Sunday brunch, Nothing Like Brunch with the D-Moo. I'll join you at 3 with the Comfort Zone right before Gone But Not Forgotten.

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And right now, it's WDIS After Hours with the maestro, Steve Mason, house and club music as we go until 2 a.m. Oh, we rock your party right here at 105.3 WDIS.

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1: Good morning and welcome to Insight, a show about empowering our community. I'm Lorraine Ballard Morrill. Today, we spotlight the 2026 Celebrate Caring Sunshine Awards, honoring nurses Sarah Bruno, Ian Montgomery, and Madison Schmoos, along with Independence Blue Cross CMO Colleen Cavanaugh. Plus, iHeartMedia intern Amaya Nate sits down with rising artist Kid Tokyo to talk about his musical journey. But first, Roger C. Aden is the Charles E. Zumker Professor of Speech Communications at Ohio University and the author of Upon the Ruins of Liberty, Slavery, the President's House at Independence National Historical Park, and Public Memory. His book chronicles the years-long and often contentious effort to tell the complete story of the President's House in Philadelphia, including the lives of the 9 people enslaved by George Washington there, and explores how race, politics, place and public memory shape the history we choose to tell. Of course, the conversation has taken on new urgency. Earlier this year, the National Park Service removed the President's House slavery exhibit, and after months of legal challenges, the federal government replaced key portions of the exhibit in July with new panels that critics say diminish the focus on slavery and the experiences of people Washington enslaved. Today we speak with Roger Aden about what these changes mean, not only for Philadelphia, but for how America remembers and understands its past. Well, thanks so much for joining us today. In your book, Upon the Ruins of Liberty, documents the long and very contentious process of creating the President's House site. For listeners who may not know that history, why was it so important that the stories of the 9 people enslaved by Washington be incorporated into the site?
2: I think the most important reason that those stories be heard is that they hadn't been told anywhere else. They had not been told in the history of Independence National Historical Park. They had not been told in histories about George Washington. And they certainly had not been told to that degree and detail at other sites of public memory and commemoration across the U.S.
1: You said that you were impressed by the passionate advocacy of Philadelphians and by the National Park Service's eventual willingness to listen to local voices, although at the end of the day, it didn't matter much. What did the process teach you about who should have a voice in deciding how history is presented in our public spaces?
2: I think we should learn from what happens outside the U.S. when we are dealing with what scholars refer to as difficult histories. In post-conflict societies in other parts of the world, the primary consideration is listening to those who were affected by the injustices that happened historically. In the U.S., we tend to have more of a top-down approach with commemoration. In other words, those who want the commemoration to be built, those who are funding it, tend to have more of a say in the storytelling than those who are affected or were affected by the historical injustice. And I think the President's House case was fairly unique in U.S. history in that regard, in that much of the initiative, much of the push for the way that the stories were told at the site came from local Philadelphians, Black Philadelphians in particular. That's fairly unusual in the history of commemoration in the U.S.
1: The federal government has replaced portions of the President's House exhibit, including material that most directly address the brutality of slavery. When you first heard about what was happening to a site you had researched so extensively, what was your reaction?
2: Profoundly disappointed and not terribly surprised either. Once I heard about the president's initiative to reconsider and or rewrite history at historical sites in the U.S., including museums and memorials, I fully expected that the president's house would rise to the top of that list of targets, primarily because of its

0: would be taken across the river to Delaware or back to Mount Vernon in Virginia, and then returned to Philadelphia to the presidential mansion, so that by the letter of the law, he was innocent of breaking any laws. But the spirit of it was certainly broken by the decisions to take the enslaved individuals away from the president's mansion just before the 6 months elapsed and then return them to the household.
1: I recall, as I was growing up, learning history, American history, as it was taught in our schools. And certainly my impression of George Washington growing up was, you know, here's a hero. Chopped down the cherry tree and couldn't lie about it because he was so honest. And certainly he was a founding member of our country. But of course, as we've come to know, he was much more than that, and certainly a complex individual. And as we look upon George Washington and try to understand his legacy, I wonder if you can talk about how we can take all these different narratives about who he was to tell the story of George Washington, not only as a founder and president, but also as an enslaver.
0: The challenge of commemoration at any place about any person or any event is distilling that complexity into a comprehensible story for all of those who are visiting the site. That's not an easy task. And I admire those folks who do this sort of work, because the complexity of history is often given short shrift during that process. The challenge is, what do you pay attention to? How do you balance the complexity of those stories? And I think the original interpretation at the president's house did a fantastic job of addressing that complexity. It was overwhelming in some respects, the amount of material that was available to visitors touring the site. That's one of the critiques I offered of the site in my book. At the same time, much of that material, I think, was absolutely necessary because of the complexity of the multiple stories at the site and the necessity of talking about the practice of slavery and the quest for freedom among those who were enslaved. So I think that's a challenging process no matter where you go in terms of commemoration. In this case, I think the new exhibit material certainly is what I would call traditional, in that it tends to avoid any sort of difficult discussions and instead focus on celebration and accomplishment.
1: Your scholarship focuses heavily on public memory. What exactly is public memory? And what happens to our understanding of ourselves as a nation when the government decides that certain painful parts of our history should receive less emphasis?
0: Public memory is essentially the story we tell ourselves about our history. Our history is full of facts that are undeniable. But as I was just mentioning, the complexity of those stories and how they are told becomes a challenge. Public memory is our choice about what we decide to talk about, how we decide to talk about that based upon all the historical material that's available to us. When we address the complexity, when we point to those instances where our government made mistakes, where our government practiced injustices, when we address those issues, as well as continue to celebrate all of the things that do make America an amazing country, that's when I think we tell the best stories, because we are acknowledging our faults at the same time we are celebrating our strengths. And as the original President's House interpretation did, talking about the intersection of those strengths and moments of celebration at the same time, too, especially the ideas of freedom and liberty.
1: We're marking America's 250th anniversary at a moment when there's a lot of debate over how our history should be presented. What responsibility do historians, educators, and just regular citizens have to make sure the complicated and sometimes uncomfortable parts of the American story are not forgotten?
0: I think the original President's House project and process is an illustration of the best way that we go about this process. And that is that we had historians, lay historians like Edward Lawler, who started the process, professional historians working with the National Park Service and contributing to the National Park Service discussion, sharing the complex information that's part of what happened at that site, as well as inviting and encouraging local community members, local individuals who have experience with the issues that are being discussed, knowledge of the history that's been told and not been told publicly, and local government officials working with federal officials in that process as well. To me, that is the best of both worlds, that all voices are brought to the table, all are listened to. And in the case of the President's House, initially, you had a number of people

0: working at the center of that process, talking to one another, connecting and coordinating with one another. That to me is the ideal way that we engage in this process, because then we are listening rather than telling.
1: Roger C. Aden is the Charles E. Zemeker Professor of Speech Communications at Ohio University and the author of Upon the Ruins of Liberty, Slavery, the President's House at Independence National Historical Park, and Public Memory. The book chronicles the years-long and often contentious effort to tell the complete story of the President's House in Philadelphia, including the lives of the 9 people enslaved by George Washington there. It's an important conversation to be had, and thank you so much for adding to that conversation, Roger. Roger C. Aden, thank you so much for joining us today.
0: My pleasure.
2: We'll have more insight after these messages.
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1: Good morning and welcome to Insight, a show about empowering our community. I'm Lorraine Ballard Morrill. Today we spotlight the 2026 Celebrate Caring Sunshine Awards, honoring nurses Sarah Bruno, Ian Montgomery, and Madison Schmoos, along with Independence Blue Cross CMO Colleen Cavanaugh. Plus, iHeartMedia intern Amaya Nate sits down with rising artist Kid Tokyo to talk about his musical journey. That's all ahead. Nurses are often the people we remember long after we've left the hospital or a doctor's office, not just for the care they provide, but for the compassion they show during life's most challenging moments. Today, we're celebrating three extraordinary nurses whose dedication has transformed lives. Joining us are Colleen Cavanaugh, Chief Marketing Officer at Independence Blue Cross, along with the IBX 2026 Celebrate Caring Sunshine Award recipients, sponsored by Independence Blue Cross, Sarah Bruno of Children's Hospital of Philadelphia, recognized for bringing comfort and dignity to children facing trauma and serious illness. Ian Montgomery of Virtua Marlton Hospital, honored for his leadership in patient safety and nursing innovation, and Madison Smooze of Penn Medicine, whose community-based work is improving the lives of people experiencing homelessness, chronic illness, and substance use disorders. Welcome to all of you, and congratulations on this well-deserved recognition. Colleen, for people who may not be familiar with it, tell us about the Celebrate Caring campaign and why Independence Blue Cross created it.
0: Thanks, Lorraine. It's great to see you again. So Celebrate Caring is a campaign that we started back in 2019. We've actually had the opportunity to honor 60 nurses during that time. And it really was started to shine a light on all the great work that nurses do. They are really the backbone of the healthcare system and often very humble people that really don't like having the spotlight. But we really thought it was important for people to celebrate everything that nurses do, how they help not just their patients, but patients' families, the community, do such amazing things. And when we meet our winners every year, we're always blown away by the incredible work that they do and the incredible people that they are.
1: Colleen, this is the eighth year of the campaign, and I wonder if you can tell us what you've learned from the thousands of nominations you've received over the years.
0: I think the one thing that's just reinforced every year is the value that nurses bring to the healthcare system and the importance of the work that they do. I think one of the things I've learned year over year is just the depth at which nursing, you know, the level and variety of nursing care that there is, you know, from school nurses to nurses in a hospital setting to nurses that are working in the community. They do such incredible work on so many different levels, and the impact that they have is really so broad. That's the piece. And I think hearing every year, I think you'll hear from some of the nurses this year what they do beyond their day-to-day jobs to really support their patients, you know, starting organizations or starting nonprofits, we hear from people, or recognizing a needs with patients and solving that need. Like Sarah, you know, finding clothes for kids that are in the foster care system before they're released from the hospital. Incredible things like that, going above and beyond day after day. It's really work that needs to be recognized so people really understand how important nurses are to all of us, not just in the moment of care, but even beyond that.
1: And before we turn to the award-winning nurses, tell us what they receive in addition to the wonderful acknowledgement. They get some extra stuff. What are they getting?
0: Yes, they do. We will be donating $2,500 in their name to the nonprofit organization of their choice. In addition to that, they'll get a $500 gift card for themselves, and then we'll be recognized at a Phillies game. So that's always a fun way for us to get to know these nurses even better, for them to, you know, see a game. So it's a fun way to really shine a light on the work that they do and let them have a little bit of fun too.
1: Fantastic. Well, let's talk to these wonderful nurses. And I'd like to ask each of you to tell us what inspired you to become a nurse. Let's start with you, Madison.
2: Yeah, of course. So I would say, you know, the pathway of nursing was always something that interested me. There wasn't necessarily anything that inspired, but rather solidified my choice in nursing. I completed my undergraduate degree at Drexel, where I had a co-op program. So I worked 6 months in Penn Presbyterian's ER, and I was surrounded by such amazing nurses, CNAs, doctors, and just the collaborative effort of those individuals, you know, helping people, you know, whether it was for something as simple as a sore throat or to the extent of resuscitating someone during cardiac arrest, was just something amazing to watch and experience. You know, they truly helped me form my foundation that I have today of being competent and being able to collaborate and advocate for patients in such a time of need. So after my co-op there at Penn Presbyterian, it definitely solidified my choice in, you know, continuing down this path because of the amazing individuals that I worked with and the things that I experienced during my time there.
1: What about you, Ian?
3: My path into nursing was not direct. I did not grow up always wanting to be a nurse. I actually first earned a bachelor's of science in environmental policy from Rutgers, which taught me to think from a systems perspective. But at the same time, I wanted a closer connection to the people affected by those systems. I completely pivoted and enrolled in a nursing program and simultaneously an EMT program where I worked as an EMT part-time during nursing school. And when I finally started as a registered nurse at Bertram Arlton Hospital in September of 2023. I now work in med-surg and telemetry nursing. I frequently serve as charge nurse, and I also contribute to patient safety work. I feel that nursing lets me combine direct care while still improving the systems around that care.
1: And Sarah, we have to mention that for those who are not watching this on video, but listening, you have a very newly addition human being that you have, a little baby. Sarah, how old is your baby?
4: She is 2 weeks as of yesterday. She is very fresh.
1: Oh my gosh, she is adorable, and you two are adorable too.
4: Thank you.
1: Well, Sarah, what about you? What drew you to nursing?
4: Actually, it was my grandmother. She was pretty sick with me growing up. So I was always helping take care of her, and she was on hospice. So as I grew up and took care of her, and then my youngest sister is developmentally delayed, and we were always like in and out of the hospital, I'd chop with her. So growing up, I always knew like I wanted to be in that environment. And then I was able to become a nurse. And then I worked at St. Chris for a few years and chop.
1: When you learned that you were being selected for the Sunshine Award, what went through your mind? And I know a lot of times they really try to surprise you. Madison, what was it like when you heard the word?
2: When I received the information, it was kind of a mix of surprise, but also on like disbelief, quite frankly, because a lot of the work I do is not pretty, not beautiful, you know, in depth in the community with a population that really needs assistance, but doesn't necessarily get like a lot of light shined on it. So definitely so rewarding to hear. And also like even more, so much more meaningful, because it just shows that the work I'm doing is making an impression on people, and the advocacy role that I play is making a difference in people's lives. And so just what I'm doing is being seen and valued. So definitely a motivator to continue down the path that I'm currently on.
1: Oh, beautiful. Ian, what about you? Were you surprised?
3: Very surprised. I found out that I had been both nominated and won at a staff meeting at Virtua. And it was funny because the woman who nominated me, Sue Politsky, she had nominated me in secret. I had not heard of this award before. And it was very affirming that the work I've been doing on respective projects for safety and my committee work, that it was something that was worthy of being recognized externally. It was something I was very surprised to be so congratulated for the work and advocacy, especially without me knowing about it.
1: And Sarah, what about you? What was your reaction when you heard that you were receiving the award?
4: I was actually very, very surprised. My best friend called me to tell me about it. She's the one who put in the nomination. And I was like, I thought she was joking at first. So I was very honored, and honored to win it, but also honored that she recognizes all the hard work that I make her do with me as well. But the fact that then she was able to put the effort into nominating me, and here we are winning today, which was pretty awesome.
1: Sarah, one of the stories that stood out about your creation of a trauma clothes closet for children entering foster care and helping a young cancer patient become a flower girl from her hospital room. Why are these seemingly small moments just as important as the medical care that you provide?
4: I would say because nursing to me goes beyond just, hey, here's your morning medicine. Let's get your vital signs. Let's get you healthy and get you home. Especially with kids, because their whole life flips upside down when they're in the hospital, whether it's one night or a few months that they're there, it becomes their new place. Like we become their new comfort. We become their new family. We become the new people that they trust. Especially when I was at St. Chris and like where the trauma closet came from. A lot of those kids were from abused families and going into foster care. And the fact that they still were willing to trust adults after everything they've been through was truly just amazing to see. And they just wanted to be loved and cuddled just like any other kid. So to me, it wasn't just about healing them and getting them better. It was trying to show them that they're still good in the world and that they're not alone and that someone will love them one day. And if it started with us as their nurses that day, then it started with us. And it was always just rewarding to know that we could give them a little bit of comfort and let them be able to like go to sleep at night. And some of them would cry when they knew they were leaving for foster care because they became so close to us. But we knew that then they were going somewhere much safer and better.
1: Ian, you've already become a leader in evidence-based practice, patient safety, and mentoring other nurses early in your career. How do innovation and compassionate care work together to improve patient outcomes?
3: Innovation and evidence-based practice really improve outcomes when they turn what we learn into more reliable care. You take those lessons and apply it almost immediately. And that might mean reviewing event data, comparing practice with the evidence, testing hands-on education, clarifying charting workflows. In the work that I've been involved with more primarily with falls and accidental needle sticks for staff, that goal has been to understand how the risk occurs and then design practical changes around real clinical work. What my project involved was a lot of event review, but then going to nurses, seeing what they did, trying to standardize the techniques, making sure that we could follow up with them and show that the tools have changed, so our practices need to change. And the key to that is really evaluating how those change, honestly, rather than just assuming that, oh, a new idea is going to work. You have to really work on it.
1: Madison, you bring healthcare directly into the community, caring for people experiencing homelessness, substance use disorder, and chronic illness. Why is meeting patients where they are, both physically and emotionally, so essential to building trust and improving health?
2: Yeah, of course. I mean, when I think about meeting my patients where they are, the biggest thing I think of is I'm not lowering the standard of care, but I'm removing the barriers that exist that prevents them from getting quality care. A lot of my patients have barriers, including housing, transportation, food access, substance use disorder is a big one, prior trauma, and this is all making it very difficult for them to access the healthcare system. And when they come into the traditional healthcare setting, it's not necessarily about like recognizing the cure or the fix or the diagnosis, but it's recognizing, you know, the person before the diagnosis, what might be contributing to their current state, and how we, you know, change that to make things more equitable and accessible for them. And ultimately, making sure that we're reminding them that they deserve care regardless of the situation that they're in.
1: What do you hope every patient remembers long after they've forgotten the medical treatment they've received? Sarah?
4: I would say that they just remember us trying to have fun with them rather than like the pain that they go through, especially in our oncology unit with our patients. You know, they went through so much. They're sick all the time. They're being poked and prodded at all the time. So I just always hope that when they leave the hospital, it wasn't all this scary stuff. And it was, well, that nurse played with me in the hallway, or that nurse made me feel safe, or, you know, that tech helped me with whatever it was that day. Just to know that it's not a scary place to be, because I feel like, especially with kids, a lot of them get PTSD from it. And then they get this fear of the hospital, and then they get this anxiety of coming to the hospital. And I don't want them to be fearful of healthcare as much as they know, as much as that was not fun and was a really hard time for them, they gained friends and comfort with us as well.
1: What about you, Ian?
3: Something that's so important is that we may design all of these processes and rules and policies and frameworks, but at the end of the day, you still have to remember that the patient is that unique individual. And when we're designing our care plans, you need to make sure that it reflects unique needs based on their medical conditions, their availability, their financial stressors, and still being able to weave the care that you want and word things the way that you need, because we'll have patients that come back to the hospital quite frequently because of our patient population. And I'll see them and go, what happened? What are you doing here again? And it's like, oh, you know, such and such happened. I go, yeah, fair enough. And it's like, well, were you doing what I told you last time? It's like, yeah, it did help. It did work. But I still had some other things going on. So here I am. I missed you. I'm like, oh, okay. I missed you too, but I wish I could have seen you somewhere else. So it's those moments that are also very valuable that you can build over time. But again, at the end of the day, you still have to make sure that you try as much as possible to meet them in the middle with their care.
1: Madison, what about you?
2: I think the biggest thing for my patient population and for any patient population is just knowing that and reminding them and hoping that they remember that, you know, despite everything, regardless of where they are in their healthcare journey, they don't have to do it alone. You know, they have supports, whether that be a social worker or a nurse or a friend. You know, maybe families is not, you know, in the loop anymore, but there's so many resources and supports and people that want to like hold your hand through the difficult journey of healthcare and any disease process, and just recognizing that an individual story is so important, just recognizing their strengths and having them advocate for themselves, because regardless of where they are in life, you know, they need to advocate on behalf of themselves in order to get that good care alongside with the support that they're receiving.
1: Well, you all are extraordinary heroes in my eyes, and certainly in the eyes of Independence Blue Cross. Colleen Cavanaugh, I give you the last word. Anything you want to say about the program and about nursing and about IBX's ability to celebrate these extraordinary nurses?
0: Really just want to end with a thank you, right? I mean, thank you to all of you for everything you do day in and day out. Obviously, there are thousands of nurses here in the Philadelphia area, and I think you are just, you know, the three of you really just symbolize all of the great work that's being done every day to help support, you know, patients and their families. So thank you for everything that you do. Thank you for being such great representatives for the nursing community. Appreciate everything that you do and are thankful that you chose the career path that you did. So thank you.
1: I'd like to thank all of you for joining us today. Colleen Cavanaugh, Chief Marketing Officer at Independence Blue Cross, along with the 2026 Celebrate Caring Sunshine Award recipients, Sarah Bruno of Children's Hospital of Philadelphia, Ian Montgomery of Virtua Marlton Hospital, and Madison Smooth of Penn Medicine, whose community-based work. They are all just doing amazing work, and they remind us about the extraordinary work that all of you do every day, but nurses do every day. And if you know a nurse whose compassion has made a difference in your life, keep an eye out for next year's nominations through Independence Blue Cross's Celebrate Caring campaign. They are reminding us all that caring can really change lives. Thanks again for joining us today, and congratulations.
3: Thank you.
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5: Hi, everybody. My name is Amaya Nate, and today I'm here with somebody who is extraordinarily talented. I've been wanting to have a real conversation with Kid Tokyo, who is not just an artist, okay? You can't really just put him in one box, from the sound to the persona to the way he's creating his own lane. Today, we're going to get into the person, the mindset, and everything that comes with being Kid Tokyo. Kid Tokyo, how are you?
6: I'm doing good.
5: Yes. So with over 200,000 plus streams on your last project, Raised by Him, Kid Tokyo, you're an artist from St. Louis whose story started off before the name Kid Tokyo ever existed. We're talking sixth grade science projects, turning them into award-winning contests, okay? Discovering the name in high school and now building a sound that is completely your own. What did your parents say about your first song?
6: So it was like more of that, like, you know when your parent kind of got to like hype you up even though she know it's trash, you know what I'm saying?
5: Oh, man.
6: So like she was just listening. She was just like, oh, yeah, this it. We making it out in the hood. We knew we wasn't making it out the hood with that song.
5: We are.
6: Facts.
5: You're on the radio. We are making it out the hood. Hello?
6: Yes, ma'am.
5: Rapping about ecosystems, you know, winning something in science. Definitely have the formula for success. What is one creative risk that you were scared to take, but you did, and you're glad that it made the final cut?
6: I'll probably say, like, for my most recent album called Raised by Him, I tried to do a lot of I did a lot of yelling. All right, it took a lot out of me because I was like, people don't want all that screaming in their ear. They wanted that. They're trying to listen to like metal or some type of punk stuff. But I was like, you know what I'm saying? I need a way to blend emotion and make it sound raw.
5: Right.
6: So I went for the yelling stuff, and it ended up making it, and yeah, it did its little thing.
5: Honestly, yelling over a good beat don't sound too bad to me. I think you killed it.
6: Thank you.
5: We got to talk about the music industry. It is in a phase right now, in my opinion, where it's a lot of stuff being put out that isn't always good. What do you think is the worst thing a new artist could do for their career?
6: Not gonna lie, probably try to be like everybody is. I'd say that's like the worst thing a new artist coming into the game could do, because it's like once you start comparing and you start putting yourself in the same bracket as these other people, like then you're just like you're so limited, you're so cut off and put in this one box. Now when they see you, they're just only gonna think, okay, he's just this person, he only raps like this, he only does such and such. Meanwhile, you got a whole like plethora of categories to dive into. So yeah, definitely putting yourself in the same box as other people, it's kind of crazy.
5: Being a Black artist in the industry, coming up from St. Louis, what does Black excellence look like for you in this industry right now?
6: Somebody that tries, low-key. Somebody that doesn't give up. The whole thought of fighting for what you want is the most powerful thing a person can do is fighting. Like, just not giving up, going for your goals. You know, when people tell you no, you say yes, and you just keep going for real.
5: You came across my timeline through an Instagram reel where you were rapping over the salsa beat. When I tell you, when I heard that, I was like, hold on, I really like this and I've never heard this before. What is a trend in music right now that you think we might regret in the future? Like something that's really popping right now that we're going to look back on and be like, wait, now why was we doing that?
6: Yeah, that's a good question. Probably I would say, like, this is going to sound crazy, but I would say as an artist, blowing up other people's phones with your music. Now hear me out.
5: Okay.
6: People may be like, yo, promo, this is, you know what I'm saying, this is how I get my music out there and all that such and such. But as an artist, it's like you constantly share your music to the people that don't like your music. Put it in the way of like expanding your fan base, you know what I'm saying? Like there's people out here that genuinely love your music. So it's like when you share your music to like that one homeboy that tells you that your music is trash every day, like that's genuinely not gonna get you nowhere. Now if you sit there and you share it to like some fan that genuinely likes your music and they're like, yo, okay, I wanna see your music, like Instagram channels, like how you can make those little channels and stuff. With a channel, if you make a channel, you know, the people that are gonna join are most likely your fan base, because ain't none of your homeboys that think your music trash joining your fan base. If you make a little channel, you'll have all your fans, and boom, you can start sending your music in there to people that actually care. But when you share your music to the same people, it is not going to get you nowhere because they don't care. Facts.
5: Okay.
6: So stop doing that. Hip hop, stop doing that.
5: Well, speaking of spreading your music to people who do care, Philly will be hearing your music for possibly the first time. What song would you put them on to first?
6: That's a wonderful question. Philly, what Philly mess with down there? Do they be tanging? That's Philly, right?
5: Oh my gosh, do not try to just put Philly in a box like that. We are versatile.
6: Let me think. Philly, y'all like salsa? I don't know. We're going to go ahead and give y'all Wall Made by her.
5: Okay.
6: We're gonna do that.
5: Okay. And you guys can check that out on what album?
6: It's on Raised by Him, actually.
5: As an artist, which hill are you willing to die on? And don't say Lauren.
6: Maybe Lauren, I'm not going
5: to
6: lie.
5: Like, if you were to be signed to, let's just throw a number out there, $2 billion label giving you $2 billion on the write-off, and they're like, if we sign you, you're going to have to stop yelling over them beats. You're going to have to stop being super experimental. What is a hill you're going to be like, guys, I'm sorry, I'm going to have to scratch that deal?
6: Yo, then I'm going to have to take the kid out my name. Yeah, that's the hill I'm going to die on. Because these people think, you know what I'm saying, you're getting older. Like, once you get to the park, because I'm 18, right now, so it's like as I get older, I'm gonna get like 20 something, and these people gonna be like, so are you gonna take Kid out your name? Or like, no man, because Kid Cudi still Kid Cudi,
5: right?
6: And that boy, he pushing 50. I don't know how old he is, but yeah, like y'all got me messed up. No, I'm not doing that.
5: What does that Kid mean to you? What does that really represent within your artistry?
6: It represents that my style is young and that my style ain't on no hip hop. You know what I'm saying? It's not.
5: Now, don't
6: it's not
5: do
6: like
5: crisscross
6: that.
5: Like that. Come on.
6: Oh, my bad. My bad.
5: Okay, we sticking with Kid Tokyo over here. Okay.
6: Yeah.
5: Philly is definitely gonna tune into your music. Okay, where can we find you?
6: You can find me on literally anything: Apple Music, Spotify. Y'all ever heard of Deezer? I didn't hear about Deezer until a few months ago. Yeah, check out Deezer. Lit anything, man. You got an app? I'm on it.
5: Okay. Facts. Okay. Okay. Deezer. Go. What is Deezer?
6: I don't know. I just know you can listen to music on it. That's all I know.
5: We, and that's what the generation is. We make a bunch of new stuff, like you making new Facts. Art for new people. What is Facts. Something you want to hear more on the radio?
6: Me. Not gonna lie. Low key me. I want to get in the car and listen like to me. Lucky. I don't want to hear nobody else but me. And I don't want to hear no Nicki Minaj. I don't want to hear no whoever. They need to play Kid Tokyo more. For real.
5: Definitely heard. Well, thank you, Kid Tokyo. It has been
6: a... And J. Cole.
5: Shout out J. Cole. He on tour right now. Shout Are you going J. to see J. Cole?
6: No, I was supposed to, man. He went to Chicago. I'm straight not going.
5: Oh, man. Well, shout out J. Cole. Is there some artists that influence, like, your sound that you would like to highlight?
6: Saba, man. Saba is huge inspo. Saba and Willow. And I'd say probably Willow more than Saba, because Willow is such a poet, man. Like, she gets so emotional in her songs, and that definitely has had an influence on me yelling in my music. Like, if you listen to Willow, like, she got some songs where it sounds like she's about to, like, straight cry. Like, she got that one song, I think it's called Fantasy or something, and it's like, she just sounds like she's it's like you're yearning in a way, and it's art. Shout out Willow, for real.
5: Shout out Willow. 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
6: Spoken word, any spoken word type of poetry, it really is just like it really means something, because you're genuinely speaking to the audience. Like, you're genuinely, this isn't no like I'm rapping about such and such. Like, I'm flowing in a way that it makes you almost feel like you're reading something. It's almost like you have a book in hand and you're just like, oh my gosh, okay, I wonder what he's about to say on the next page. Then you flip the other page and I'm talking about killing this girl and all that. You know what I'm saying? Like,
5: yeah, you definitely
6: it's low
5: did.
6: Key hard.
5: You definitely did talk about that.
6: Exactly. Like, it's low key hard in a way, because it's just such a crazy type of, like, you just got a little spoken word. It's like such a cool thing.
5: Well, thank you, Kid Tokyo, for tuning in today with us. Philly, check Kid Tokyo out on all platforms. Stream all his music because it is fire. And here's a little sneak peek of some of the stuff that he has going on. Again, my name is Amaya Nate. Thank you guys for listening today.

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I'm Lorraine Ballard Morrill, and I stand for service to our community and media that empowers. What will you stand for? 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
2: And welcome to this edition of Headlines. Good Sunday morning. Let me tell you something. I've been waiting on this interview for a long time. We have had him on the show before. I am so excited about having you back in the studio. Let me introduce, first of all, Ernest Owens, known in a number of circles.
3: Yes.
2: First of all, Mr. Owens, how are you, sir?
3: I'm doing well. Thank you for having me on. I'm excited.
2: Listen, first, before coming on, we were doing all the show.
3: Yes.
2: Off the air.
3: Pretty much.
2: And you know what I love? What I love about you as a journalist and one of the most consummate professionals.
3: Thank you.
2: That I know.
3: Thank you.
2: And yes, absolutely. You know, I've worked Charlotte, Chicago, Detroit, a number of major cities where I've lived and worked. So I've gotten to know a number of people through the NABJ and just my travels in media and through my HBCU network.
3: Yes.
2: So I say that to say that I'm in touch with people in a lot of other cities. You know, people know that Philly can be pretty tough.
3: Oh, absolutely.
2: So I say that from a view of the nation, not just the boundaries of the city of Philadelphia.
3: Absolutely. There is a difference.
2: So, yeah, you get the work done.
3: Thank you.
2: Let me introduce you to people who already know you, because I've been talking about you for the last couple of days that you're going to be on this show. So to all my folks who are listening, maybe for the first time, waiting to see what this brother's going to say, hold tight, because we're going to talk about all the local politics coming up today and the possibility of a federal investigation. You covered that this week.
3: Yes.
2: We'll cover some of that.
3: Yes.
2: We're going to talk about that. So for all the people who specifically came to hear that, sit tight.
3: Yes.
2: For people who are joining us for the first time, who listen to see what we're talking about on a weekly basis, who is Ernest Owens? Where did you come from?
3: Oh, my goodness. Yes. So I am 34. I'm a Libra. I'll be 35 in October, which I'm excited about. That's the presidential year. I'm a journalist. I am somebody's husband. Mm-hmm. I am a big brother. I have three brothers. I'm the oldest. Mm-hmm. I'm a proud member of Alpha Phi Fraternity Incorporated.
2: All right now.
3: I got my bachelor's from the University of Pennsylvania. Mm-hmm. I got my master's from USC. And I'm currently getting my doctorate at Vanderbilt.
2: Yay!
3: I'm getting a doctor of education. So
2: good.
3: Excited. I was born in Chicago. I grew up in Houston, Texas.
2: Mm-hmm.
3: 16 years ago this month, I came from Houston to Philadelphia, and I've never left ever since. I've stayed here ever since. I've been here for 16 years, so I'm a Philadelphian.
2: You know, it's crazy. You're Philadelphia.
3: Yeah.
2: You know, so 14 for me.
3: Wow.
2: And every other year, it was like, okay, so what? I looked up, it's 14 years. So I'm Philadelphia.
3: Yeah, I'm Philadelphian.
2: Right? So
3: I paid my entire taxes. I want to be very clear for people that want to talk about this transplant. We're not doing that, okay?
2: Talk about what?
3: Transplant that.
2: Oh.
3: I came to Philadelphia when I was 18. Mm-hmm. My entire adult life, my entire taxpayer life.
2: Yeah.
3: And I've always lived in West Philly. I wasn't in Fishtown. No shade to Fishtown, the center city. Mm-hmm, I've always lived in what I call Best Philly, which is West Philly.
2: Okay.
3: So
2: all
3: right. I live in the West Philly side. But I love all the parts. All parts of Philadelphia matter.
2: Yeah. And, you know, to that, you know, I tell people when they say, well, you know, because there's some folks in Detroit who have said that, or you know, when, you know, working in Chicago, but when people say, you know, but that person, they're not from Philadelphia. Mm-mm. Well, if the person with the cure for cancer were not from Philly, would you not take it?
3: Come on.
2: Right? If the person, you know, who have created opportunity for jobs, and would you not want to do that? So when people say, you know, you're not from a place, and here's the thing, particularly for somebody who's African-American, I am you talk about paying taxes,
3: right?
2: Local, county, state, federal taxes. Every community is my community, because if you want to geographically pigeonhole yourself to one particular area, then when you get ready to move into a neighborhood where you really think they don't want you, then you believe you're not supposed to be there.
3: You're right. But you know, the other thing I'll also add to that is that so many people that are saying that don't even live in Philadelphia anymore. They don't even live in Philadelphia County.
2: Wow.
3: They get business. They do business. But they move off because they say it's not safe. They perpetuate the narrative that Philadelphia is not safe, that you can't do anything here, you can't do this, you can't do that, and they live in other places. And there's nothing wrong for that. But I have physically lived here in community, and I think what I want to tell people is that there's two types of a transplant. To me, is somebody who comes and takes.
2: And that means you could be born here.
3: You could be born here. You just come in here to take. You're a plant and you just take in things. You're just extracting. And so when people think of transplants, normally think, oh, you're coming here to take our resources and leave. I've come here and brought things here.

0: a value
1: absolutely
0: to the city.
1: Mm-hmm.
0: Let's talk about your journalism
2: yes
0: background.
2: Yes.
0: From point A to Z.
2: Oh, well, I started very early. I mm-hmm started in 2010. So I've been in the business for 16 years. And I always tell people, they're like, you've been doing... I said, I might be new to you, but I'm not new to this work. You know, mm-hmm, I had a radio show in college that I started like in October of 2010. It was called mm-hmm Earnestly mm-hmm Speaking. Mm-hmm. It's now a podcast, but mm-hmm it was a radio show.
0: Yeah.
2: I got a big, big major breakthrough moment in 2012. Arianna Huffington came to the University of Pennsylvania as a speaker. There was an essay contest. I won this contest to get published in Huffington Post, and mm-hmm me and her hit it off well, and I started writing for them on a national level
0: yeah
2: after that. And I was
0: yeah
2: in college.
0: Yeah.
2: Like, I
0: yeah
2: was a
0: but you were ready
2: junior, but I was ready.
0: You were ready.
2: And I started writing these big pieces that went viral. I was a part of the early, like, Black Twitter movement mm-hmm of, like, mm-hmm the young voice amongst all these people. And just kept doing that, stayed in Philadelphia. I thought I was going to go to Columbia for journalism school in New York, and then realized very quickly that there was so much happening in Philly, and there was opportunity that I didn't want to leave. I just yeah wanted to keep doing what I was doing. I interned at NBC 10, Philadelphia Magazine. I was interned at City Council. I was a communications fellow.
0: Yeah.
2: Built
0: you
2: this
0: joined
2: network
0: the NABJ?
2: I was a member of NABJ. Now I'm a member of the Philadelphia Association of Black Journalists. I'm the president.
0: Okay.
2: But
0: okay
2: I was a part of NABJ for many years. I was their American Journalist of the Year, yeah, all the things. But I really decided that those type of national journalism organizations, specifically them,
0: come on. Yeah.
2: That
0: yeah,
2: I
0: yeah
2: need to
0: we
2: be.
0: We can talk about
2: we can, you yeah know, we, you
0: yeah
2: already know.
0: Yeah, yeah,
2: and
0: yeah,
2: so
0: yeah
2: I was like, you know what? I really want to be focused on what's going on in Philadelphia. And so
0: yeah
2: our
0: now,
2: organization
0: now, wait a minute, because I believe you're bringing back a memory.
2: Okay.
0: And one of the things mm-hmm I appreciate you about you is too often when I want to do this show.
2: Yeah.
0: I talk to people all the time mm-hmm who I love. They are lovely people. I adore them. I believe that they're really committed to this community.
2: Yes.
0: But they will not go on the record.
2: I'm on the record.
0: Right. And that's what I was going to say, that I just appreciate you coming in. Or sometimes people will say, and I get it, but some people will say, yeah, Frankie, I'll come to do the show, but I don't want to talk about this.
2: Oh, no.
0: So I can appreciate your candidness. Oh, yeah. I believe I was at an event a couple of years ago,
2: mm-hmm,
0: and you were at the podium, and we don't have to go into the who and the what,
2: yeah, yeah, yeah,
0: but you gave an award. I just want people to understand who I got on the show and why
2: let
0: I wanted
2: know
0: him here. And I think you gave an award for, I don't know, like a Sambo award or something.
2: A thumbs down award.
0: A thumbs down award.
2: That's what it was.
0: To, I'm just going to say, a media agency.
2: Yes.
0: I'll just say
2: publication.
0: That. Publication.
2: Mm-hmm.
0: And listen, you did not stutter.
2: No.
0: They were in the audience.
2: They were.
0: I was sitting behind them.
2: They were.
0: I wanted to open the floor up myself so they could go through it. You were unabashed.
2: Yeah.
0: Unashamed.
2: Yeah.
0: And very descriptive.
2: Yeah.
0: As to why you believed, or your organization,
2: yeah, absolutely,
0: that they should have gotten that award. I sat there. I was the guest of a friend, and mm-hmm they were off wherever. And mm-hmm I sat there, and I don't know what I was doing, but that got my attention.
2: Yeah, it was a surprise. And, mm-hmm, you know, in many ways, that led to certain groups nationally, you know, kowtowing to mm-hmm those institutions in ways that is counterproductive to what I think this is about as Black journalists. When you have institutions that are not doing right by the community in coverage and opportunities, they're exploiting, you know, our people, our stories, our information. And we see those problems even today.
0: Yeah.
2: You got to get to a point where you have to say, look, who's going to stand up for something?
0: Yeah, yeah.
2: You know, that's the thing. This is a city that sometimes get caught in hypocrisy. We say we want young Black men to stand for something, to be courageous and to do those things. I'm on the backs of giants. In this city, this local industry, I'm looking at mm-hmm Reggie Bryant, Mary Mason, all these incredible, Asa Moore, all these incredible journalists before me that spoke truth to power, that had courage. And when you do that, the people that say, we're not doing that, I'm like, but when we do it, what do? You get shy. You distance yourself.
0: Yeah.
2: You
0: yeah
2: put us on an island by ourselves. You tell us you we're know, the problem.
0: And you worked with the Huffington Post, because
2: yes
0: now we're going to kind of morph into...
2: Yeah.
0: Some of what I'd love to talk to you about.
2: Totally. Yeah.
0: And when you talk about journalists, you talk about African American and mm-hmm men in specific
2: yeah
0: journalism. And we know the national organizations, particularly those who brand themselves, I'm a journalist.
2: Oh, yeah.
0: Work for some of the very companies that create the problem.
2: That's right.
0: And my question, standing on the outside,
2: mm-hmm,
0: and people say, well, Frankie, you going to join? Well, I need to see.
2: Yeah.
0: First, you know, one of the hardest things to do is stand up where you live.
2: That's right.
0: And with the-

0: The challenges of black media.
1: Mm-hmm.
0: Now, the journalists, black media, radio, television, podcast, in terms of being assured that you're going to get the information to the community that you need to get.
1: Yeah.
0: I take pride
1: yeah.
0: in saying that my degrees from Morgan State University, mm-hmm. I interned for the Honorable Congressman Kwesi Mfume,
1: oh, yeah.
0: who I adore yeah. and work with today at WEAA in Baltimore when I got my start. And when I interned with him, he said the most critical thing you could do with the degree you're getting ready to get is assure, particularly if you're working at Urban Radio, is to get the information, not for you, but for your community.
1: Yep.
0: Yep. For your community. So, yeah, you can play the records. And you can give away the concert tickets, but you can empower them as well. The church and radio is what did that. And then publications came along.
1: Yeah, yeah.
0: For the black community. I stand on that.
1: Yeah.
0: I stand on that. But also get ridiculed for that. As a black journalist.
1: Yeah.
0: And then you've got elected officials who are black.
1: Oh, yeah.
0: You know, they'll run into a whole bunch of other folk. Before they even consider, unless they're trying to give away a turkey.
1: Hey, oh,
0: you know,
1: of course.
0: They won't give away a turkey.
1: Or they in
0: until
1: trouble.
0: They get jammed.
1: And they in trouble. Listen, I get the calls yeah. when the indictments come.
0: Yeah.
1: I don't get the invitations when inaugurations happen.
0: Mm.
1: You know? Mm-hmm. And that's just what I've noticed over the years. It's like people will see me up and down and run for me like a bad case. And then when they're in some trouble,
0: that
1: somehow they find my number.
0: Yeah. Yeah.
1: Somehow they forgot me.
0: Or
1: they
0: need to do a lunch catch-up or microphones that they ran to. Are some of the people pushing
1: all
0: the story
1: the
0: and
1: people.
0: The narrative?
1: It's happening. It's happening. It's been happening. And I've done this for quite some time now. Now I didn't see the full. Like people were like, well, did you? I've covered politics intensely for over 10 years in Philadelphia.
0: Yeah.
1: And I've seen the cycles. I done went through several mayoral cycles and terms and things. I've been through the cycles of
0: yeah.
1: seeing people come and go. Now I know the pattern. So you
0: yes.
1: can't tell me, wait on this, or have you thought about this? I've tried
0: yeah.
1: every angle.
0: Have you seen, which is some of what I've talked about even on this show,
1: yes.
0: With the soon-to-be-elected Chris Rapp?
1: Yes.
0: I believe there are two things. There's a shift in dynamics
1: oh,
0: and a shift in generations.
1: Absolutely.
0: You talked about the Mayor Masons, and there's a shift in that.
1: Mm-hmm.
0: There's a shift from, you know, some of the other elected officials who were stalwarts in
1: That's
0: this
1: right.
0: community from a generation. And unfortunately, and I say this all the time, one of in any industry that we may be in, politics included, passing the baton and preparing to pass
1: yes.
0: the baton.
1: Yes.
0: Did you see, as we're talking about politics, and we're going to talk about
1: yeah.
0: what you posted this week,
1: yes.
0: which quite frankly, you know, and you want to know too, when people know that a post because you see where my people think everything has to have 2,000 or 3,000 posts
1: oh, no.
0: or comments
1: mm.
0: is when they don't. And when you mm. see social media a lot and you see the same people mm. commenting and when you don't see them
1: oh,
0: comment,
1: it got quiet.
0: You're like,
1: it got quiet on the creek. It got quiet on the creek.
0: Let's
1: quiet.
0: Start with this question before
1: yeah.
0: I go into the break.
1: Let's do it.
0: As a journalist, though,
1: mm-hmm.
0: Particularly covering a city that has a large African American population,
1: yeah.
0: a large population that has elected officials who
1: yes.
0: are African American or those of color.
1: Yes.
0: On a scale of 1 to 10, you give it a what in terms of access? And I'm talking about the guy who's the journalist with the Penn degree, worked for the Huffington Post. On a scale of, you give it on a scale of 1 to 10, what number in terms of access of putting you and other black journalists in this community at the head of the line when it comes to assuring that you get access when you need it and that the information. Oh, look, I'm looking at your face.
1: I'm going to give it a 2.
0: Ooh, a 2.
1: A 2.
0: A 2?
1: A
0: honest?
1: 2. A 2.
0: Really?
1: Yes, a 2.
0: Okay, so let me
1: it's
0: do
1: bad.
0: This. Really?
1: It's bad.
0: So
1: and there's so many reasons why it's bad.
0: Okay,
1: yeah.
0: we're going to get to that.
1: Yes.
0: I might have, look, I got another portion of this show coming. I might have to have you over for more. But
1: yeah,
0: so by the way, out of 5 elected officials, city, county, state, federal,
1: yeah.
0: let me say 10
1: okay.
0: elected officials who are African American.
1: Yeah.
0: Of the 10, local, state, federal, how much access regularly do you have with that community covering important issues?
1: It's bad. I think
0: Wow.
1: It's really bad. It's really bad. For starters, the city does not have an actual press access policy.
0: Mm.
1: So we don't have a policy. As of the time of which I'm talking on the show, there's not been a public accessible press policy for journalists, regardless of race, to be able to get the access and information, right? There's a cherry picking. I just recently got access to city information in December after I went viral for criticizing the park administration for basically blocking me out. I didn't have a press access badge. I did not get on the news listservs to get any information, media advisories, any press releases, nothing. And I hadn't gotten any of that for years,
0: but
1: even before,
0: you know,
1: Parker.
0: Do you, even before Parker?
1: Kenny did it to me after I was covering him. Yeah.
0: Really?
1: He did it to me, yeah.
0: So even with that, do you know, though, of any other African-American journalists who have experienced what you've
1: experienced? Oh, totally. I'm the president of the Philadelphia Association of Black Journalists. So this is the conversation I'm having with my members. There's tons of them. And I've spoken, to be clear on record, with the park administration. I had a meeting with Joe Grace, the comms director, a meeting with Vanessa Garrett Harley, who is the deputy mayor, and also the chief of staff, Tiffany Thurman. You know, I guess they're the big three now, I suppose. But I had a meeting with them in December.
0: You said so much, that's the big three now, I suppose. That was a lot.
1: But I had a meeting with the three of them in December and literally sat there, told them the issues around access, that there's a policy. What I was told
0: was... Wait, you said that you told them there was a policy.
1: There wasn't a policy.
0: But there's not a policy, and you're saying there should be.
1: There should be. And because I've studied other cities. New York has one. Yeah. Chicago, Houston. There's every other city do. I am on the board of the Society of Professional Journalists. I'm on their board of directors. So I do a lot of advocacy around press access, code of ethics, all these things. I told them, you know, there should be a policy. I know for a fact that their press office worked on a policy. They have not released one yet. And I hear that part of what was the holdup is because of me.
0: Because if they released it, they would have to adhere.
1: Acknowledge.
0: Why
1: or
0: do
1: they,
0: you think
1: embarrass their pride.
0: In a minute and a half? Oh, because you forced the administration?
1: Because the public knows that they got an ego thing. They have a policy. They've had it been legal. Like, I've heard this directly from Tiffany Thurman herself, that they have it. Like, I've heard it from their team. Their people in their press office.
0: Why would they not give it to you?
1: It's not even about for me. It should be for everybody. But why won't they release it?
0: Yeah.
1: I think it's ego. I think that there's been so much,
0: but
1: I guess, bad blood.
0: Why would this administration not want you to have it?
1: Because of the work that I do, I guess.
0: Meaning?
1: I guess because they want to control their narrative. It's about controlling their narrative.
0: But when they keep somebody on the outside, that's more of a
1: problem. That's adversarial journalism. That's what I do. And I think that they don't understand that. So I think it's ego. I think it's a power trip. They're not the first administration to do it. The Kenny administration did it. I went 8 years without having access to this.
0: Really?
1: To the mayor. I found my ways, clearly. I got my job done. But this is a culture that's bigger than just the Parker administration. But they're perpetuating it. Even with the first black mayor, she's still perpetuating restrictions on free press. They say, oh, it's a democracy, but they cherry pick who they give interviews to. There are several black journalists that I know who have requested interviews that they have turned down. I have not had an interview with the mayor on my show. I know other black journalists have not. We've been fighting to get certain ones.
0: I have not had access either.
1: Shout out to Trine Nuri. Yeah. She got one finally after I publicly named that she was one of the black journalists who did not. And so we're trying as much as we can with this administration.
0: All right. So here's what we're going to do. I have to take a break. When we come back, we're going to talk more about that.
1: Yes.
0: And the why.
1: Yes.
0: And then the conversation. The whole idea historically for African Americans and women and LGBTQ plus community is to be able to fight for civil rights, access, to be able to get to the table and support getting people to the table.
1: Yes.
0: And when we fight to get you to the table, you act like other folk. Why did we fight to get you to the table?
1: Mm-hmm.
0: And your behavior remains the same.
1: That's right.
0: And here's the other question that I have for you. And I've spoken with people off the record.
1: Yes.
0: And what, in a couple of cities, including what I can still consider, you know, one of my favorite places on the planet, the city of Detroit, who also has an African-American woman elected for the first time in the city's history, the Honorable Mary Sheffield, who I've known since she was a kid, nor dad, her grandfather, an incredible civil rights icon.
1: Yes.
0: So I admire that. But there are people that are walking softly because it's a woman.
1: Yes.
0: Who's the first African-American.
1: Yeah.
0: I want to find out from you, in your coverage of the city, does that come into play?
1: Yes.
0: Okay, great. You weren't supposed to answer that until we come back. I'm going to get to
1: oh,
0: yes
1: next.
0: Oh, no,
1: I'm saying yes. I'm looking forward to it.
0: The author of the book, The Case for Cancel Culture, How This Democratic Tool Works to Liberate All of Us. We're going to talk about this book and an upcoming book coming out next year. Ernest yes. Owens is my guest. We'll be back after this. We're 105.3 DAS.
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2: All of us here from the Steve Harvey Morning Show, we want to welcome, yeah, officially welcome LeBron James to Philadelphia.
3: Yes.
2: The city.
3: James.
4: Yes.
2: Yeah. Yeah. King James is in the city. 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
0: And we are back. Happy Sunday. Frankie Darso with you, and I'm so glad that you're joining us. Let me also say hello to all the people listening via the iHeartRadio app. It is a smart thing to do.
1: It is.
0: Download. You have the app?
1: Mm-hmm.
0: Thank you. 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Always want to say hello. As a matter of fact, my guest, Ernest Owens, is from Houston. I have a boatload of people in Houston.
1: H-Town.
0: Yeah, that listen on a regular basis. I get emails from both to my people in Hawaii who are from Philadelphia. Thank you also, Craig and the like, for listening each and every Sunday morning. So, going into the break, for people who may be joining us, Ernest Owens is, and I want to make sure, how would you describe your professional career? You are unabashed. You are very direct. You are unafraid. You're unapologetic.
1: Thank you.
0: Of going at You said thank you.
1: Yeah.
0: Of going against the norm and going against some power structures.
1: Yes.
0: You talk about people that people are afraid to talk about publicly. You do it publicly.
1: Yes.
0: You talk about issues that other folk would prefer to leave off the table. But that's if you're making a personal decision.
1: That's right.
0: You're making a decision based on being a journalist. How do you feel having that on your shoulder, being that guy?
1: Yeah. I mean, for me, it's survival. I have to do it for my life because people did it so I can have the life I have. I think for me, it's a mindset of like, I do this because it's necessary. It has to happen.
0: Mm-hmm.
1: And someone has to do it. And these things have liberated me and people that I care about. You know, if somebody didn't speak up years ago and the work that they did, I wouldn't have the rights I have now.
0: Mm-hmm, mm-hmm.
1: And so I look at it like this is a part of my contribution to the world. And it shouldn't be a special thing. I mean, everybody should be making that contribution in their own right.
0: Yeah.
1: Because if you don't, you don't get results. Like, I'm driven by the fact that when I speak, I know what people are listening.
0: Yeah.
1: And I know that it's actually affecting change. And so as much as I have critics that will tell me this ain't the right way to do it, you could do it a better way. Well, if it wasn't working, then why am I still here and why am I seeing results? It's working for me. It may not work for
0: and
1: you.
0: And you're speaking from a position of being a journalist. And your job as a journalist
1: is
0: to cover. You don't create the narrative.
1: No.
0: You don't create the story or the storyteller. And there's the thing about journalism when the talent becomes the story. That's not the way it's supposed to go.
1: They made me that way sometimes.
0: What has that experience been like?
1: I mean, it's the first thing.
0: Covering the first black mayor, that was one of the things, who happens to be a woman. Has that experience been like?
1: I think there's two different things, right?
0: Yeah.
1: My focus is on the people, right? And so community largely supports and loves what I do. They're the ones who fuel the ability for me to do this work, you know, as the chief articulator of the problem for the city of Philadelphia.
0: I saw that brand.
1: You know, that's what the mayor has called people like myself.
0: Oh, what?
1: Chief articulators of the problem.
0: Chief articulators
1: of the problem.
0: Wait a minute. Re-explain what you just said, because I think there's something there.
1: Yeah, there is
0: something
1: there.
0: You have a way of throwing some real cool shade. I got to keep up with you. Wait a minute. Go back. I want to make sure. Yeah, I mean, you got a way
1: of
0: sliding things in.
1: Oh, no.
0: Wait. Go back and tell us what you mean by what you were just saying.
1: Throughout Mayor Parker's campaign, she started off saying expert articulators of the problem, and that was a critique towards some of her opponents, largely Rebecca Reinhart, who she was running against, because Rebecca was looked at as this very informed, educated expert on these issues. And so that was a jab towards her and people like Helen Gim when she was running against them. Because there's no way she was talking about Jeff Brown. I don't think he was an articulate. I think she was talking more so about her other two people that, you know, came in second and third in the race.
0: Yeah.
1: And so she always, that was what she started. But then as she evolved into the role, once she became mayor, she started to call her critics and certain elected officials and also journalists and certain people. And it became more of a jab. People looked at it as a jab towards me because her base would say, what are the solutions? What are the solutions? And that became the narrative. Like, oh, you're always talking about the problem, Ernest. You're always talking about the problem. I'm like, actually, that's not all I'm doing. But okay, if that's what you want to say. And so I was in a room recently. There was a community event I was at. It was at the Pyramid Club. It was a reception. And she has done this numerous times, when we when I'm in her presence. But in this particular room, I was there. I was closer to the dais where she was speaking. I was listening, and she goes and she was giving this speech, and the conversation, the speech was decent, and she's talking about these issues, but then she pivots, and she just, and whenever I'm in the room, there's this sense that she wants to really, you know, because people play into it. It's become a thing in public settings where I will tell you, for example, I was at an event, an election event, and when I came in, this was on election day, I was in an event, on a walkie-talkie, I'm hearing the security, and they're saying to her camp, Ernest Owens is here. I heard it. They say Ernest Owens is here, Sinceri Harris is here, an event. I'm not lying. This is all on the, this is factual. Sinceri had just left the administration. So I'm like, okay, maybe they need to let her know that a former person that left is there.
0: Sure.
1: Oh, no, they said Ernest Owens is here.
0: Who never worked for the administration, never an employee.
1: So they had to notify her that when she came into the building, I was there.
0: Well, let me ask you this. Well, you know, in the spirit of full transparency, which means that I can get where Frankie, I need you to know, you know, Joe Blow is here, and, you know, he always coming at you. I get that.
1: I
0: don't get blindsided. No, but here's the thing.
1: Yeah.
0: I'd have had a conversation with my people to know when Joe Blow is in the room, let me know.
1: Right.
0: That's the part.
1: Oh, that's the part. And so I'm clearly on the list. I'm clearly a hot topic over there in that office. And so there's been this, there is a public awareness of that. And
0: you heard it on the
1: I heard on the walkie-talkie while I was there. And so they're not even, I don't know, the team is a little sloppy, but their team is a little sloppy with it. But I was just
0: at least to get some earbuds. The walkie-talkie doesn't have like an earbud.
1: Something sound, a thing came up, and I'm sitting there kind of like, why is it that, because I heard my name. I was like, and then that's when I realized. And so I know that in any space, they when they first come, I know her people, I know the security folks, I reckon, you know, I know the place. Like, who's going to be like, I will come and I say, oh, the mayor's coming. And people say, how you know? Because at this point, the security, and then they all recognize me.
0: Yeah.
1: We all know what it is. And everybody's respectful.
0: Yeah.
1: But I know. And so they always give that alert. So when she comes in, she walks in weird zigzags to avoid me. It's like a musical dance. And sometimes I have a little fun. I'm like,
0: Ernest Owens is my guest. In the interest of fairness, are there other elected officials in the city that treat you with a long-handled spoon? Would there be others in the interest of fairness?
1: I mean,
0: what we talked about earlier for people who are joining us in the first,
1: they don't even have the level. Respectfully,
0: yeah,
1: there might be.
0: I guess.
1: But to be real with you, they don't have the resources or relevance as the mayor of the city of a major American city. Mm-hmm, so I don't. Mm-hmm. It doesn't carry the same way because
0: the question I asked you earlier was. In a city that has a large African American population.
1: Yes.
0: And these are elected officials
1: who
0: part of their job role and responsibility is to be held accountable by media.
1: Yeah.
0: And it's almost as if when black folk and media ask the question, we'd be a messy. When the general market folk are asking a question, oh, they're just doing their job. Mm-hmm. So that goes back to, have you been hesitant in some of your coverage, because it is the first African-American woman elected to this office?
1: So I'm not hesitant because I recognize at the end of the day, when things go awry, people want explanations and context. Yeah. And you can't do that while not acknowledging who's in power. So to me, I don't get caught up in the identity politics and the representational politics that often.
0: Yeah.
1: But to be clear, one thing that I did do that people don't often acknowledge is that the first year of the Parker administration, the first year she was in office in 2024, I barely critiqued the office at all because I was learning the office.
0: Mm-hmm.
1: I said, look, she's new on this job. I want to be clear and be fair and recognizing what is she doing versus what are people assuming.
0: Mm.
1: And so the first year for me was an opportunity. And we had a better relationship then because I was observing and learning and not really weighing in because there was ideas being proposed, but nothing had became law. Nothing became, you know, it was a bunch of ideas floating. And some of those ideas, I was a little, you know, like, I don't know if that's a good idea. But I said, you know what? Hey, people have a right to test things out. So that first year, the Park administration, 2024, I encourage people to do their research. You didn't hear anything from me that was really critical.
0: Yeah.
1: Because I was just learning. Mm-hmm. I was just trying to learn. I know when the tide changed. I know when it changed.
0: Okay, I was gonna. My question was gonna be, what happened?
1: January 2025.
0: Wow.
1: When I broke the story that the 76ers arena was not happening.
0: Wow.
1: When I did that, that's when I felt the shift in the administration and everything. There was stuff already happening. Little shots, because I wasn't in favor of the arena. I was very clear about how I felt about the arena. But it was when I broke that news and that changed the press conference.
0: You think it was breaking the news?
1: Well, yes, because it disrupted their whole flow. They had a whole rollout plan.
0: Yeah, yeah.
1: And then she kind of had egg on her face because they had to change the press conference date. Yeah. And the way in which I think they were trying to narrow it, they didn't have time.
0: When you broke the
1: ship, they had to, and it was embarrassing.
0: You know, but it's like people in music. When you break a hit record, when you're the guy that breaks the hit record or the girl, when as journalists, and that's what journalists do, you want to break the story. That's how people win Pulitzers and Emmys, and that's what you do because it says you are in tune.
1: That's right.
0: It says that you are connected, and it says you're good at your job.
1: Oh, absolutely. But you know, in this business, being good at your job in politics means that some people are going to be upset and they're going to feel some type of way.
0: And if that's part of your concern, then you're doing the wrong job.
1: That's right. I don't care. What I do care about is respect. I think that there's been a level of nastiness that is really, like, there's been some very, you know, very vindictive,
0: intentional
1: retaliatory
0: personal?
1: Behavior. Yes. Like professionally. I mean, the Karens, the backdoor phone calls, calling different colleagues, places that I've worked with or partnered with.
0: You're saying there are people who have done that
1: in administration. Yes. Actively have tried to discredit me in very problematic ways. I mean, there's people online that I called out, had the name, that were basically, when I would do a post, they have little groups, they have their little secret group chats, their little spaces, and they have messengers. And I would do a story or write something. And the moment I will say something, they will send these people out like minions to disparage and try to discredit what I'm saying. They would get in my comments on Facebook. Some of them had to unfriend because I recognized what they were doing. And I started getting tipped off that they were doing this. And so there's it's almost like very Trumpian, where you have people where they got messengers that go out their way to discredit and to attack people out there that are doing honest reporting and being clear, that's how they move. And there are people who have been told, you know, they take a picture with me or they're somewhere with me, you know, watch out. Or, you know, what was that about? Oh, yes. I've lost people that I thought were friends that work for the administration. There was somebody I was really close friends with that work for the administration currently. And we're no longer talking because they literally put a wedge in a relationship.
0: Wow.
1: A person I was friends for nearly a decade. But they work for the administration and they want to keep their job. And in the name of keeping their job, there had to be an unfortunate distance.
0: All right. You cover, that's a wonderful segue.
1: Yeah.
0: You cover some very uncomfortable topics. And just like you talked about the Sixers situation.
1: Yes.
0: This week, baby, you were the talk of the town.
1: I know.
0: You were
1: I just came off the vineyard. I was at the vineyard
0: Very wonderful pictures. I saw the vineyard pictures and I just thought,
1: I was vacationing with my husband and my friends and my friends.
0: Yes.
1: And they just like, and I told them about, but I had told them though. I gave them my people warning. I said, listen, when I'm silent, I'm violent. When I'm quiet, you seen all these good food.
0: And you see how you came back.
1: I came back with a suit. I didn't miss anything. They thought, oh, he was gone. You're going to have to catch up. Oh, no.
0: Yeah.
1: Y'all going to have to catch up.
0: So, allegedly.
1: Allegedly.
0: Allegedly.
1: Very much so.
0: And listen, you know, I've covered politics.
1: You and
0: for
1: I have
0: nearly
1: been
0: 30
1: there.
0: Years.
1: Come on.
0: Right? And Philadelphia is no different than Detroit, Chicago,
1: come on, DC,
0: Memphis,
1: DC. Atlanta.
0: And when you walk in those spaces with politicians, and as a journalist or a person who also covers politics and the like, sometimes all you got to do is just wait.
1: Yeah, you know, quiet on the creek, you fishing. You know, you fishing. And
0: listen, I'm gonna have to pull that up too before we
1: you have to
0: talk about Which is very serious.
1: Yeah, it is
0: and,
1: very serious.
0: I want to, you know, we've had, thank you for being so candid.
1: Absolutely.
0: And, you know, there's nothing that we talked about that has not needed to be said, but for this portion.
1: Oh, absolutely.
0: Going into this, because this involves the federal government.
1: It does.
0: You broke a story this week.
1: Yes. So, close sources and individuals that I've spoken to have informed me that they have been reached out to by the feds, asked questions about the Parker administration's campaign, particularly campaign expenses, some aspects about her administration, certain people on her team, and that they had been questioned through a period of time, and certain people have also had numerous rounds of interviews. And from sources that I also know is that the Parker administration is aware of this, that there was a story that the Inquirer reported on this week as well that said that there was an extremely abnormal amount of legal fees that was
0: so
1: coming
0: the
1: out of
0: the Inquirer as well.
1: They reported on the finances. They didn't have a rationale. So what was the big deal was their story came out first that said that there was over $100,000 in the past year being spent in legal fees by the Parker campaign. The campaign. Not the city, the administration. Spending this much, which is weird in an off season.
0: Yeah.
1: Like,
0: we're getting ready to go into the midterms.
1: Yes, but this was done last year.
0: But now with the coverage and the story, it sets up the midterm election and next year's election.
1: Oh, absolutely.
0: And where there's smoke, there's fire,
1: is what I'm saying. I hear that. Right. And so I want to be clear that the funding legal fees weren't, it appears to be not for like campaign election type stuff.
0: Oh.
1: That this was. That's what I'm getting to. That's what I'm trying to clarify.
0: What is the name of that new Quiet on the Creek?
1: Yes, Quiet on the Creek. Listen. And so...
0: Oh.
1: Yes. So that's why this is a thing. So my reporting is explaining to people that some of this money, potentially, I guess I have to say allegedly, but was in response to this probe. This federal probe, that some of this money, like there's a part in the finances that says interview in September 2025. Close sources connected to this is telling me that there was probably an interview prep for someone in administration to do an interview with the feds.
0: Wow.
1: And possibly Mayor Parker.
0: Mm-hmm.
1: There are several
0: people.
1: Possibly. But I'm personally certain that there was there has been communication. I've been made aware that clearly the Parker administration is aware of this federal inquiry and probe into the campaign.
0: Yeah.
1: And it's not random. Mm-hmm. You know, there are certain people that's closely connected. I can't yet share this, but I know that there will be a story in the next couple of weeks, if not sooner, that is going to disclose certain people connection to this.
0: And this is how it starts.
1: This is how it starts.
0: Quiet on the
1: creek. Yeah. Quiet on the creek. You gotta be quiet.

0: Listen, as we... Wow. Yeah. But that is one of the reasons why the people at the table who are doing the work I like to have at the table. You know, I have got to have you back.
1: Yes.
0: An hour goes by.
1: It do.
0: So quickly.
1: It do.
0: It goes by. Anything you want to close with? You've got a minute and a half. Wait, let's talk about your book.
1: I mean,
0: you got a book.
1: I got a new book coming out called Divided We Stand.
0: Wait, talk about this one.
1: My
0: talk
1: first
0: about
1: book
0: the
1: is called The Case for Cancel Culture. It came out in 2023.
0: Yeah.
1: It has... aged well.
0: Yes.
1: It talks about cancel culture in society.
0: Yeah. Yeah.
1: That it's not a Democrat thing, a Republican thing. Mm-hmm. Everybody do it.
0: Mm-hmm.
1: And I redefine what that is at a time where people are afraid to protest and speak out. And so this book provides a nuanced Democratic take on the on the term and the culture. And it's setting it up for my second book that's coming out called Divided We Stand, which comes out next fall in 2027.
0: Did you know you would be covering politics like this as an undergraduate? Did you it and you're like, I like this
1: Everybody said I was cute and that I should do red carpet.
0: Yeah.
1: I was going to do red carpet.
0: And nobody said that you had to be monolithic in your career.
1: No, I grew a little bit, but at that time, that's what I thought I was going to do, TV and the broadcast.
0: Mm-hmm, mm-hmm.
1: But then I went to Ghana
0: in
1: 2014 and ended up going around the time of Ebola, even though there were no cases in Ghana. And it was 10 days and I was with an African dignitary. And I was looking at what was going on, covering. And I said, you know what? And I had just had left the BET Awards. I had covered the BET Awards. I was an apprentice for a BET exec. I did all this stuff.
0: Yeah.
1: But for me, the takeaway was I have something more to offer. And I have a talent. And nothing against entertainment reporters.
0: Yeah.
1: But I have a powerful voice. And I should do it different. So I went back to Philly and I covered politics.
0: Great. And the new book is going to be out.
1: Yes.
0: When?
1: 2027. Fall 2027.
0: All right. Now, where can people find you on social media?
1: Oh, at Mr. Ernest Owens on Threads, Instagram, Twitter. Mm-hmm. I'm everywhere. ErnestOwens.com. That's my website.
0: Okay.
1: And I'm there.
0: Promise me you're going to come back. We have to do an extension in the show.
1: This is not the end. This is the beginning.
0: All right. Thank you, Mr. Ernest Owens. Appreciate you. 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We're 105.3 DAS.
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0: It's an early Sunday morning on WDAS. Welcome to Rewind. This is our WDAS magazine journal. Aretha Franklin, the Reverend James Cleveland. What a friend we have in Jesus. On a Sunday morning, what an honor it is to have Desi Neal. It's time for Desi Sunday Soul Chat.
1: I see the pleasure is all mine. Hey, guys. Hey, everybody. Welcome to Desi's Sunday Soul Chat. Family, this past week, I had the honor of attending the 2026 Stellar Awards. It was a good time. Your girl Desi was on the red carpet making it do what it do. But you know what? If I'm honest, I saw a lot of nice outfits and I saw a lot of, heard a lot of good music, but there was some questionable behavior. So I have to remind people, kindness is the first Bible verse that people will read from your life. Once again, kindness is the first Bible verse that people will read from your life. Songs are amazing. Outfit is amazing. Your makeup and hair is stunning. Make sure that that attitude matches. It's your girl, Desi. And if you need more inspiration, holla at your big girl on Instagram. YABIGGIRL. Keep listening to this good music right here. Keep listening to this good music right here on WDAS FM and be kind.

0: What a great song. Tasha Cobbs, Leonard, and Break Every Chain. It's an early Sunday morning, and welcome to Rewind. This is our WDAS Magazine Journal. I'm Patty Jackson. Soul to Soul, we've got the latest from Omarion. We've got Sade, Chris Brown, and Pastor Kevin Johnson from the Abyssinian Baptist Church in Harlem, New York, is coming up all on a Sunday morning. Let's say good morning on the Sunday to Dr. George James. Good morning.
1: Good morning, Patty. I can't really believe that I am the father of a 16-year-old daughter. Like, it's still something that I am amazed at. And look, I'm the one here that's usually giving y'all advice. And I'm going to need some people to call me and tell me what to do and how I can be an even better father to my daughter. And she's so amazing. And so I'm so grateful for her in my life. And there's ways that I've learned some things. I know what the latest drops are on some music. I know some new technology because of what she's done. And as her father, I think I'm trying to find ways to always let her know that I will be in her life, that I will support her, and that I will try and show up the best way I can, even when I make mistakes. But I wonder for you, as you're raising your kids, as you're raising maybe your teenagers, as you're raising your teenage daughters, what are the challenges that you feel and experience? Who do you go to for help and support? I'm grateful that I can get some advice from people. I know I'm grateful that I can learn. And one of the biggest things I have tried to do, which I hope that you are also doing, is I've also learned to say I'm sorry. I've learned to apologize when I've messed up, because that's not the parenting I grew up in. The parents and grandparents I knew, they did not say sorry. They did not apologize. But I've learned to do that. I've learned to admit that sometimes I just don't get it right. And I've also learned to seek help, because I once again want to continue to pour into my daughter as she now turns 16 and has grown into this wonderful young woman. I want you to think about, where do you go for help? Do you talk to your parents if they're still in your life? Do you talk to siblings, colleagues? How do you learn how to be a better parent for your teenagers? As sometimes it can be challenging and overwhelming. Maybe they might have an attitude. Maybe it might be something that you don't agree with. Or maybe it's that moment where you can share something that you loved. Maybe it's music or a movie. Find ways to connect, but also find ways to ask for help. And the biggest thing, once again, that I'm still learning, that I hope that you will learn and use, is find ways to say you're sorry. Happy birthday, Nalani. I love you. This is Dr. George James. You can reach me online at georgetalks.com. You can find me on Instagram and LinkedIn. My handle is @georgetalks. And pick up my book, I Give Myself Permission.
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It's Soul to Soul on WDAS and Back to Life. Good morning. I'm Patty Jackson. This is the new one from Omarion and the One.

0: be. We've got Earth, Wind, and Fire on a Sunday morning, WDAS. Welcome to Rewind. This is our WDAS Magazine Journal. I'm Patty Jackson. It's time on a Sunday morning for our weekly check-in. We've got City Council President Kenyatta Johnson. Good morning.
1: Good morning, Patty. How are you?
0: Doing good.
1: That's good, Patty. In City Council, Patty, we are still working very hard to move the City of Philadelphia forward. I want everyone to join me in my office for our annual free movie night on Wednesday, August the 19th, starting at 7:30 p.m. at Fiddler Square Park, located at 23rd and Pine Street. 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We're showing Clifford the Big Red Dog, a film everyone can enjoy under the stars. Don't forget your blanket and your lawn chair. Refreshments will be served while supplies last, so come early and enjoy the festivity. Also, Patty, this Saturday, August the 22nd, and join Councilmember Cindy Bass, Councilmember Jeffrey J. Young, and Curtis Jones Jr. along for North Philly Day Family Reunion at 29th and Cambridge Streets starting at 12 p.m. Enjoy great live entertainment, local businesses, community resources, and opportunities to connect with neighbors and friends. 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More information on North Philly Day, contact 5th District Councilmember Jeffrey J. Young at 215-686-3443. That's 215-686-3443. And lastly, Patty, I want listeners to save the date for my annual Community Appreciation Day, which is happening on Saturday, August the 29th, from 12 p.m. to 8 p.m. at Point Breeze and Tasker Avenue in South Philadelphia. We'll have an amazing day of free food, fun, vendors, live entertainment, but most importantly, Patty, information to help people improve the quality of their lives. It is free and open to the entire city. Stay tuned for more information in the next few weeks as we roll out our headliners who will be performing at our community day. If the public wants to get in contact with my office, they can give me a call at 215-686-2070 or follow me on Instagram at PHL Council President, all one word. As always, Patty, it is a pleasure speaking to you.
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0: We've got Kehlani on a Sunday morning, WDAS, with Philly's Best R&B and Throwbacks. Welcome to Rewind, our WDAS magazine journal. I'm Patty Jackson. We've got Anita Baker. We got the ladies from Thames and Jill Scott, too, all coming up on a Sunday morning. Let's talk politics on a Sunday morning. We've got Mustafa Rashid. He is the founder and CEO of Bellevue Strategies. Good morning.
1: Good morning, Patty, and good Sunday to everyone listening. We've got a bit of a silly story in politics, Patty. I'm sure you've heard about the president and his plane situation where he boarded a plane and said that he didn't board the plane. I'm going to try to break it down in a way to make sense to everyone. But first, it's a silly story, but I'll tell you why it's important and why it matters. So last month, the president was in Turkey working on the situation of trying to get the United States out of the war with Iran and meeting with other state country leaders over there. And due to an unspecified threat, the United States Secret Service thought that the plane was in danger of being shot down by Iran. So the president, you always see the president board Air Force One. He goes up the steps, he waves goodbye. So in this case, he did that. He walked up the steps, he waved goodbye to the press pool, entered the plane, but then he walked through clear to the plane, through the other side, got off the plane, and went and boarded another plane, Patty. Got on that plane, took that plane to the UK, and then he got on the regular Air Force One plane and flew back to the United States. Now, again, why that matters is usually the United States press pool follows the president everywhere he goes. He knows where he's going and keeps the American public informed of what he's doing. But in this case, there was a lot of subterfuge involved. And the Secret Service, our job to keep the president safe. It's not our job to inform you of every step and move that we're doing. The press pool thought that they were duped. They were misled. Kind of funny, Patty. They were used as a decoy. So if there was a threat to the plane being shot down or target or what have you, you know, why not get everybody off the plane, including the press pool? But the president said, no, that's okay. I'm getting me off the plane. My staff gets to stay on the plane, and the White House press pool gets to stay on the plane. You could be the decoys for it. Fortunately, nothing happened. And I think that's why this is such a big story than to the press than to the American people, because the press was targeted in this case. So they were used as decoys. They weren't told where the president was going. They were left in the dark, and they're pretty upset about it. And that's why you're hearing about it. So I hope that describes in a nutshell what silly thing is happening in politics in Washington, D.C. last week. And we could move on to greater, more important things now that we've solved that mystery.
0: Wow. This whole presidency has been a laughing stock. Mustafa, how can we find more information?
1: Touche. You can find me on my socials at Mustafa El Rashid.
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We've got Anita Baker on WDAS-FM with Philly's Best R&B and Throwbacks, a Sunday morning. This is Rewind, our WDAS magazine journal, and Patty Jackson. Here's the latest from Jill Scott, and Don't Play.

It's a Sunday morning and we've got Tims and What You Need. Thanks so much for joining us. I'm Patty Jackson. Sunday mornings, this is what we do. This is Rewind, our WDAS magazine journal. Alicia Purvis became our first winner. We've teamed up with nephew Tommy for the Steve Harvey Morning Show and 1-800-TRUCK-WRECK, hooking you up for free groceries for a year. 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

0: It's Teddy Pendergrass on a Sunday morning in TKO. This is Rewind, our WDAS Magazine Journal. I'm Patty Jackson. Thanks so much for joining us. It is an honor to welcome to our WDAS studios Bishop Troy Grant as we get ready for the Uplift Philly Fest Saturday, August 22nd, noon until 6. The Jerome Brown Playground at 20th and Ontario is going to be just turned into something that's going to be great and uplifting for the community. Bishop Grant, tell us, what do you hope that people get out of this day?
1: I hope that people are encouraged. I hope that they leave with hope. It is a festival for the community to bring the gospel out of the four walls and take it to the streets in a practical, relevant, and engaging way where we can meet the people where they are and offer them activities, resources, entertainment, fun. I really hope that they leave enjoying themselves and we're glad to be there.
0: Bishop Grant, this is so important because you think of the times that we're living in.
1: Right.
0: Everything is expensive and people need hope so they can go on. Did you see that in putting all of this together?
1: Absolutely. We really just believe that ministry has to be holistic. It can't just be spiritual. There's a theology to it being spiritual, but philosophically there is this practical part where it meets the needs of man. So that's what this festival gears to do, to hit you where we can supply you with book bags. We can give you resources to get a job. We can help you if you've been depressed. We can entertain you. We can help your kids. There's a basketball game. We want to meet all the needs of the people. So whether you're saved or you're not saved, you're a Christian or you're not a Christian, you can come out. You can have an uplifting day, be filled with hope, and you don't judge your now when you haven't seen your not yet, because you can leave knowing something better is coming.
0: That day, you're going to have vendors?
1: We're going to have vendors. We're going to have people who will help you get jobs. We're going to have information booths. We're going to have a whole lot of things that day.
0: So this is really going to serve the community Saturday, August 22nd at the Jerome Brown Playground at 20th and Ontario. Make plans noon until 6. Bishop Troy Grant. It's an honor to meet you, sir.
1: It's an honor to be here, man.
0: The Uplift Philly Fest. 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

0: It's Laverne on a Sunday morning in Casanova, WDAS, with Philly's best R&B and throwbacks. And Patty Jackson, thanks so much for joining us. We got a lot of great music on the way, and it's all coming up on a Sunday morning, including Tony, the latest from Beyonce, plus we've got the King of Pop. It's our health time. We talk health with Glenn Ellis every Sunday morning. And what is going on? The Trump administration, children's vaccines. What's going on with this?
1: Okay, pump the brakes. Good morning, Patty. Good morning, family. Listen, this is big news this week. The United States just rolled out, as you said, what they consider a gold standard for children's vaccination. It was signed into law by an executive order on August 10th. And the bottom line is we're moving away from one-size-fits-all rules and putting more of the decision into parents' hands. Now listen, the number of diseases every child is required to get a vaccination for just dropped from 18 to 11. And the big win is there's more control for you, more shots for hepatitis A, B, the flu, COVID. They're shifting into what's now called shared clinical decision making. The translation is you and your doctor sit down together and figure out what's right for your child instead of following that rigid federal checklist. Now listen, the access isn't going away. Every vaccine that was previously covered is still covered, including by insurance and Medicaid. You can still opt in for your family at no extra cost. Plus, the doctor can now give shots like MMR as separate single doses instead of one combination. So you could space your visits out the way a lot of parents would like, okay? Now, the shift also brings us in line with other countries. For years, American children have been getting a lot more vaccination than places like Denmark. So we're catching up to what's the global standard. And the new schedule is built for that latest research. And the research backs it up. Bottom line, y'all, these changes give families more flexibility and more say backed by the science when it comes to protecting our children's health. Now, not everybody agrees on it. Doctors, some health groups still want the old schedule. So you got to talk to your pediatrician, make the right choice that's right for your family. For more good information, go to glennellis.com.
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0: We've got Tony on a Sunday morning, an anniversary WDAS with Philly's Best R&B and Throwbacks. I'm Patty Jackson. This is Rewind. Thanks for joining us, our WDAS magazine journal. Ann Turner is here, hair du jour, a major player with the Pennsylvania Professional Image Alliance. And today, there's a small business summer mixer that is taking place. Ann, tell us all about it. You're really highlighting businesses that are growing in the city. Tell us about this event this afternoon and where.
1: Yes, thank you for having me, Patty. The Summer Mixer is designed for small businesses to network together, but also to gain knowledge and resources and show and highlight some of the businesses that have been very successful in scaling. You know, we've been through a challenging time, and now we're pivoting and growing. So I think it's important to show the work that we're doing with our organization and other small businesses. So we have businesses that receive commercial real estate, so now they're owners and not renters, which is amazing. We also have businesses that receive the Catalyst Grant, which is over $50,000 to help renovate their business. And so a lot of times people are saying, well, I'm not at the table. I don't get access. I get denied. We have an organization to help you with your paperwork. We also have, you know, the CDFIs to work directly with the small businesses, as well as our political leaders that advocate for funding for the small businesses. And I just want to, I'm so thankful and grateful to God that as a leader, I am a small business owner, so I know the challenges. But I try to teach the businesses, stay encouraged, don't feel defeated, and learn how to work together, because you can't be on the island by yourself. So this mixer is designed to do just that.
0: And everything is happening. 1989 North 63rd Street. What's the big street, Ann?
1: 63rd Street between Woodbine and Lancaster.
0: Let's get back into the music on WDAS. 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

0: It's Maxwell and This Woman's Work, WDAS on a Sunday morning at Rewind, our WDAS magazine journal. I'm Patty Jackson. We are minutes away from Ademo. The Montgomery County Black Author and Business Expo is taking place on Saturday at the Greater Philadelphia Oak Center. We're talking about stories, innovation, legacy, impact. This is actually going to celebrate Black authors and entrepreneurs and creatives. Jamila Winder is here. She is the chair of the Montgomery County Board of Commissioners. We've got the chief of diversity, equity, and inclusion, Dr. Beatrice Jackson. We'll start with you, Jamila. This is going to be a wonderful gathering.
1: We are so excited, and thank you for allowing us to be here to talk a little bit about it.
0: Now, how did this come about?
1: So I have to give praise to my colleague, Dr. Jackson, here. She came and suggested, because August is Black Entrepreneur and Business Month, we wanted to pay homage and honor the authors and the Black business owners that we know are doing great work in Montgomery County. So this was all Dr. Jackson's brainchild, along with our diversity, equity, and inclusion team.
0: Dr. Jackson, you're talking about Black authors across a variety of genres. How important is this?
2: Well, the opportunity to actually have our voices elevated at such a time as this is critical. And creating space for authors who may not normally get an opportunity to have a platform or to even understand the tools and the strategies to be able to get published, to get into retail spaces, and even to understand the process. We want to be able to bring all of that into the space at their fingertips.
0: You can meet the authors. You can hear their stories, products, services, community resources, gain tools for personal, professional, and financial growth. I know you guys are looking, were looking for vendors, but the importance of attending this expo, which is Saturday, August 22nd. Jamila, what do you hope that people get out of this when they come?
1: I think this expo, we're going to have over 200 authors, business owners, vendors there, and it's an opportunity to showcase the best of our community. And in this moment where diversity, equity, and inclusion initiatives have gone by the wayside, we're here to say that we're going to honor the work that Black authors and entrepreneurs are doing in our community. And we hope all people that call Montgomery County home and the surrounding area can come and see authors and business owners that they might not have otherwise run into.
0: This is great. Dr. Jackson, how can we find out more information?
2: Well, you can go to MontgomeryCountyPA.gov/Black Author Expo.
0: Thank you, ladies, for coming in. This big event is Saturday, August 22nd, the Montgomery County Black Author and Business Expo at the Greater Philadelphia Expo Center. Let's get back into the music on WDAS. Here's SZA.

We've got Nas on a Sunday morning if I ruled the world, WDAS. With Philly's best R&B and throwbacks to our contributors. A lot of great music on a Sunday morning. Thanks so much for joining us. I'm Patty Jackson. We are minutes away from Ademu, the Sunday brunch. The read this afternoon, it's Mimi, Fatima Gamble, Inside the Comfort Zone. 6 o'clock tonight, Gone But Not Forgotten. We're celebrating the music of Natalie Cole. And I'll be back on the radio tonight at 7 with the best oldies on the radio. The wide, wonderful world of butter. 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

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That's a beautiful thing, all next week. All right, more music on the way in about 8 minutes right here on DAS. Hey, y'all.

Money Long, Inside Sunday Brunch. Don't forget, tonight we do it again, the next installment of Gone But Not Forgotten. Tonight we salute the lifetime song stylist, Miss Natalie Cole. 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

A classic from Usher. 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Mimi Brown is up next. Make sure you show us some love, all right? This is the latest from Omarion on DAS.

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WDAS, Philly's best R&B and throwbacks. I'm Mimi Brown, and this is The Comfort Zone. On this day, we know you might say, okay, it's cloudy. I'm feeling a little down anyway. The Eagles didn't win. They didn't disappoint us. One thing for sure, they always lift us up. So it's our turn to lift them up in a very special way. Celebrate them anyway. Love on you anyway. And allow us to love on you too. With the music that we play, offering you a chance to win money for you and your family to get some groceries, telling you about the concerts that are coming up that you can enjoy. There's a lot of good things going down, and it's going down right now on The Comfort Zone with Mimi Brown on DASFM 105.3.

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anyway, when it comes to love, because this is going to be a love day, when it comes to love, sometimes you have to stop for a minute, take a breather, take a breath, think about the things in your mind, and realize you got to love on yourself first.

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0: 105.3 WDAS, Philly's best R&B and throwbacks. Happy birthday to you, Mr. Kenny Gamble. He celebrated his birthday on August the 11th this week, and we cannot go by without wishing you the best birthday ever, along with you and Leon Huff. You helped create the Philadelphia International Records, making it the sound of Philadelphia that has changed the world and opened up doors for so many individuals, writers and musicians, and producers and singers and artists, from me and Mrs. Jones, If You Don't Know Me By Now, and the list goes on and on and on and on. I remember, for me personally, to be on the album with Teddy Pendergrass live coast to coast, and to be the first woman to ever interview him was absolutely amazing. Had it not been for you, Mr. Gamble, that never would not have happened. Where would all of us be without you, as the creator of such great music? You and your teams have really changed our lives. May you celebrate your birthday, because we celebrate you every day at WDAS. You know that you started here as a DJ. You know you did. And thank you for being an intruder. And thank you so much for opening the doors for so many people. We love you with all of our hearts. Happy birthday, Mr. Gamble, from 105.3 DAS FM.
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1: This is Sasha calling from Portland, Oregon. Nephew Tommy, I didn't know that was you that was on the show, Ready to Love. 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

You're probably sitting there crying. That's why. 105.3 WDAS, Philly's best R&B and throwbacks. I'm Mimi Brown, and this is the Comfort Zone. Have you been in a position where you keep listening to the radio and you hear these songs and you just start crying? I've been there. I start crying. I was like, why? Why did it happen to me? But you really love the song and you keep listening to it, and every time you hear it, you cry. I can listen to some songs that I've heard years ago and they're so beautifully done. Really, tears can just come.

I was like, unforgettable. This will be, you know, it's like Natalie Cole is coming your way tonight in a very special way. On Gone But Not Forgotten, Patty Jackson will be your host of Gone But Not Forgotten at 6 p.m. right before the wide, wonderful World of Butter. And it's all brought to you by Team Green, always best care, Philly and Delaware. You want to check it out. You're going to hear these beautiful songs. So if you're waiting for a tear in your eyes coming your way, the new Beyonce is up next on DA.

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0: 105.3 WDIS, Philly's best R&B and throwbacks. I'm not ready for the summer to be over. I know that a lot of young adults are going back to college, which they already started last week, and getting ready to go back to school. And, you know, that means the buses will be picking you up, a whole nother thing. I am not ready for all that. I just think we should extend summer, like at least a couple more months. So we can have play summer. Let's have play summer. But we're going to extend some fun for you, because next Saturday we're going to be at Rivers Casino. We want you to be there too, 1001 Delaware Avenue. It's our day party. We're going to be broadcasting live. The doors will open at 4 p.m. and we broadcast live at 6 p.m. until 9 p.m. with DJ Doc B, DJ Jazzy Joe, Patty Jackson, and yours truly, Mimi Brown. By the way, Patty Jackson is having her party in the park with Jeffrey Osborne, okay, and Howard Hewitt, once, twice, three times. I remember the first time I danced with you, baby. Anyway, that man, those songs were just so touching to me. Jeffrey Osborne could sing anything, anything, anything, anything. It's going to be an amazing show at the Dell. Don't forget about the Dell. On Two for Tuesday is back, and We Care Wednesday. You better head on up there this week and get your tickets, but we're giving away tickets next Saturday night, and you can go and join us for our live day party at Rivers. And all you have to do is log on to livedayparty.com for your tickets, tables, and birthday parties and all that good stuff. Coming with Fatima Gamble, we all deal with some emotional baggage we carried around with us. Did we get rid of it from 10 years ago, 20 years ago, yesterday, the day before, or are you carrying it around? So we're going to talk about emotional wellness with Fatima Gamble and the wellness of you, and more great music on DASFM. I'm Mimi Brown, and this is The Comfort Zone.
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0: Wellness of You with Fatima Gamble. Today's topic is emotional wellness. I know for me, Fatima, to get to a point of emotional wellness, I really had to go through a lot of steps. What would you say some of the steps to emotional wellness are?
1: Well, first of all, emotional wellness is the key to good health and peace. If your emotions are in a tangle and have been disrupted and been disturbed by some individual, then it can cause a ripple effect on your well-being, your health, your psychic, your emotion. I mean, you can spend all day thinking about something that occurred years ago or something that was immediate, where that trauma that you had experienced or that anger, that angry emotion that you had experienced, it is part of your being and it stays with you unless you take steps to release that emotion.
0: The Wellness of You with Fatima Gamble. Today's topic is emotional wellness.

0: 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That's powerful. October London on DASFM. And there's something powerful about what he was saying. I can't take the silence anymore. It's nothing like the silence treatment. It's just like ignoring someone or pretending you're ignoring someone. And they can feel the vibration. They can feel that you're unhappy or you're not pleased. And I think it's important that I express to you that I believe that I have liked more than I disliked throughout my life, that I cared more than I didn't care throughout my life. And so was talking to a friend last night, Disco Nene, and we're talking about different things that we went through. And that's why I came up with 30 Day Journey of 30 Days. I'm going to love you anyway, regardless of what you did, regardless of what you say, because I think that I cannot be the judge of your behavior. And I want to keep living on, being happy and joyful and peaceful and wonderful. And I can't do that if I'm carrying you too, or something that somebody else might have done. So I'll put that in the sea of forgetfulness, and I'm going to love you anyway. The journey of 30 days starts tomorrow. Let's get ready for Patty Jackson and the Gone But Not Forgotten series, featuring the one, the only incomparable Natalie Cole, right before the wide, wonderful world of butter. It's all brought to you by Team Green, always best care, Philly and Delaware. Have a wonderful week. I love you. God bless you all. I'll see you next Saturday at Rivers Casino.
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1: It's our Gone But Not Forgotten series. Here's your hostess, Ms. Patty Jackson.

Good evening, and thanks so much for joining us. This is our music series, Gone But Not Forgotten, where we honor artists that have passed on, but they left behind a great legacy of music. And this hour, it's all about the one and only Natalie Cole.

0: It's a great song, Natalie Cole, and This Will Be. Good evening. Welcome to Gone But Not Forgotten. I'm Patty Jackson. 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

other ladies. Oh, fellas, you're cool, but girls, if you got a good man, you'd better keep him. Oh, I know you're saying right now, what does she know? Who is she to tell me about my situation? Well, I don't know your situation, but whatever it is, you should try to stay together. You know that big argument that you had the other night, remember? Well, today it's not nothing. Just don't let them leave you, honey. Because then you'll find out that it wasn't those real big things you loved about him. It was the real small things. Go on and laugh, but it's true. You know, things that you've seen 1,000 times around the house but never paid any attention to. Like helping with the groceries and helping in the yard and painting and repairing and paying the bills. But you know, now all I have is memories and regrets. I could have given our love a chance to grow, but no, I had to challenge it and be heard. Let me tell you something. That female liberation stuff, I don't know, sometimes I don't think it's worth it.

We're celebrating the music of Natalie Cole tonight. Welcome to Gone But Not Forgotten. This is where we celebrate artists that have passed on but left behind a great legacy of music. I'm Patty Jackson. We're celebrating the music of Natalie Cole, sponsored in part by Team Green, Always Best Care, Philly, and Delaware.

Don't you love great music? Welcome to Gone But Not Forgotten on WDAS. We're celebrating the music of Natalie Cole, and it's sponsored in part by Team Green, always best care, Philly and Delaware.

0: We've got Rufus and Chaka Khan on the Sunday night, WDAS. Tell me something good. I'm Patty Jackson. Good evening. Sunday night, the wide, wonderful world of butter. We got the Isley Brothers, Karen Lucas and the Whispers, Gladys Knight, and more of your favorites coming up on a Sunday night.
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I'm Patty Jackson. We've got the Queen of Soul.